0: Al-Qur'an, the recitation. For over 14 centuries, billions around the world from diverse cultures and walks of life have turned to Al-Qur'an as a source of guidance and wisdom in matters of daily life, spiritually, emotionally, socially, politically, and even financially. It has been a timeless well of knowledge and inspiration for scientists, artists, historians, philosophers, and mathematicians. It has been a cushion of comfort for dreamers, lovers, believers in God's oneness and power, and all those who hold a hope for world justice and everlasting peace. Those who have never been exposed to or opened up their minds and hearts to the divine words of the recitation may not recognize it as a revelation from the very being who created all things. Those who have experienced its miraculous nature hold it as a treasure. Hold it as a gift from the Creator of the universe. The gift of Al-Quran.
1: In the name of Allah, the Beneficent, the Merciful.

Lo, Pharaoh exalted himself in the earth and made its people castes. A tribe among them he oppressed, killing their sons and sparing their women. Lo, he was of those who work corruption.

And we inspired the mother of Moses, saying, Suckle him, and when thou fearest for him, then cast him into the river, and fear not, nor grieve. Lo, we shall bring him back unto thee, and shall make him one of our messengers.

And the family of Pharaoh took him up, that he might become for them an enemy and a sorrow. Lo, Pharaoh and Haman and their hosts were ever

And the wife of Pharaoh said, He will be a consolation for me and for thee. Kill him not. Peradventure he may be of use to us, or we may choose him for a son. And they perceived not.

0: and the heart of the mother of Moses became void, and she would have betrayed him if we had not fortified her heart, that she might be of the believers.
1: Well,

0: So we restored him to his mother, that she might be comforted and not grieve, and that she might know that the promise of Allah is true, but most of them know not.
1: What?

And he entered the city at a time of carelessness of its folk, and he found therein two men fighting, one of his own caste and the other of his enemies. And he who was of his caste asked him for help against him who was of his enemies. So Moses struck him with his fist and killed him. He said, "This is of the devil's doing. Lo, he is an enemy, a mere misleader."

He said, My Lord, lo, I have wronged my soul, so forgive me. Then he forgave him. Lo, he is the forgiving, the merciful.

And morning found him in the city, fearing, vigilant, when behold, he who had appealed to him the day before cried out to him for help. Moses said unto him, Lo, thou art indeed a mere hothead.

And when he would have fallen upon the man who was an enemy unto them both, he said, O Moses, wouldst thou kill me as thou didst kill a person yesterday? Thou wouldst be nothing but a tyrant in the land. Thou wouldst not be of the reformers.

And a man came from the uttermost part of the city, running. He said, O Moses, lo, the chiefs take counsels against thee to slay thee. Therefore escape. Lo, I am of those who give thee good advice.

And when he came unto the water of Midian, he found there a whole tribe of men watering, and he found apart from them two women keeping back their flocks. He said, What aileth you? The two said, We cannot give our flocks to drink till the shepherds return from the water, and our father is a very old man.

So he watered their flock for them. Then he turned aside into the shade and said, My Lord, I am needy of whatever good thou sendest down for me.

Then there came unto him one of the two women walking shyly. She said, Lo, my father biddeth thee, that he may reward thee with a payment for that thou didst water the flock for us. Then, when he came unto him and told him the whole story, he said, Fear not, thou hast escaped from the wrongdoing folk.

He said, Lo, I fain would marry thee to one of these two daughters of mine, on condition that thou hirest thyself to me for the term of 8 pilgrimages. Then if thou completest 10, it will be of thine own accord, for I would not make it hard for thee. Allah willing, thou wilt find me of the righteous.

He said, "That is settled between thee and me. Whichever of the two terms I fulfill, there will be no injustice to me, and Allah is surety over what we say."

Then when Moses had fulfilled the term and was traveling with his housefolk, he saw in the distance a fire and said unto his housefolk, Bide ye here. Lo, I see in the distance a fire. Peradventure I shall bring you tidings thence, or a brand from the fire, that ye may warm yourselves.

And when he reached it, he was called from the right side of the valley in the blessed field from the tree, O Moses, lo, I, even I am Allah, the Lord of the worlds.

throw down thy staff. And when he saw it writhing as it had been a demon, he turned to flee headlong. And it was said unto him, O Moses, draw nigh and fear not. Lo, thou art of those who are secure.

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And guard thy heart from fear. Then there shall be two proofs from your Lord unto Pharaoh and his chiefs. Lo, they are evil living folk.

My brother Aaron is more eloquent than me in speech. Therefore, send him with me as a helper to confirm me. Lo, I fear that they will give the lie to me.

He said, We will strengthen thine arm with thy brother, and we will give unto you both power, so that they cannot reach you for our portents. Ye twain and those who follow you will be the winners.

0: And Moses said, My Lord is best aware of him who bringeth guidance from his presence, and whose will be the sequel of the home of bliss. Lo, wrongdoers will not be successful.
1: Whoa!

And Pharaoh said, O Jeeves, I know not that ye have a god other than me, so kindle for me a fire, O Haman, to bake the mud, and set up for me a lofty tower, in order that I may survey the god of Moses. And lo, I deem him of the liars.

And we verily gave the scripture unto Moses after we had destroyed the generations of old, clear testimonies for mankind, and a guidance and a mercy, that haply they might reflect.

But we brought forth generations, and their lives dragged on for them. And thou wast not a dweller in Midian, reciting unto them our revelations, but we kept sending messengers to men.

بسم الله الرحمن الرحيم. In the name of Allah, the Most Gracious, the Most Merciful, from whom I hope for nothing but blessings, and from whom I fear nothing but justice. I rely upon His word, and I cling only to His cord. In God I seek sanctuary. O possessor of pardon and worldly pleasure, from Thee I seek guidance, to be righteous and set right. From You I seek help in that which is linked to success and favorable response. Success not for the worldly, but for the hereafter. Success in the spirit, success in my mind, and success in my actions. I seek refuge in Thee, my Lord. From the evil of the Satans, I seek protection in Your power. You, the One who emanates the power, the only One who is in control. Please accept my past prayers and fasting, and make my tomorrow and what is after better than my present hour and my today. Exalt my people, the Muslim Ummah. Protect us in our waking and in our sleeping. For You are God, the best guardian, and You are the most just. I devote my supplication, my dua, sincerely to You, addressing You, Allah, with a heart of pure intention. You are all-forgiving, the all-compassionate. Please accept my plea.

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3: Assalamu alaikum wa rahmatullahi wa barakatuh. Dear viewers, peace be with you all. And welcome to our episode, The Scattered Pearls. Scattered Pearls. That is selected verses from the Quran. I'm your host, Abdurrahman Dimashqiya, and I'm very honored and very happy to be with you to roam around the verses of the Quran. In other words, a journey with those pearls that you'd like to hear. In this program, I'd like to select to you some verses due to some subjects. We're going to explore the verses of the Quran, the revelation, which we believe to be the seal of revelations, revealed on the seal of the prophets, that is Muhammad, peace be with him. I said selected verses or best selected verses. Someone may ask this question, are there verses better than other verses? The answer is yes. It was narrated by Ubay ibn Ka'b that the Prophet, peace be with him, asked him, O Ubay, what is the best verse in the Quran? Ubay was hesitant to say something which he believes, but he said it to him. He said, Ayat al-Kursi. The Prophet said, congratulations for the knowledge you have, Ubay ibn Ka'b. And also I remember a verse in the Quran where Allah the Almighty says, follow the best of what had been revealed to you from your Lord. So the best of what was or had been revealed to you from your Lord. So those are evidences that yes, we can say there are verses that are better from other verses. Those best verses, we're going to pick them up and throw them as scattered pearls before you, hoping that those episodes will be beneficial for all of us. And we don't forget that every single letter of every single word of every single verse of the Quran will be rewarded for each letter 10 hasana, 10 rewards. Hoping that this kind of commerce will be successful in our life and in the next world to come. Let me, before we begin our beautiful episode, we'd like to praise the Lord, praise Allah. So we say, all praises belong to Allah. All praise and glory belong to Him, the Creator of the heavens and the earth, who created them with truth. All praise to Allah, the one who glorify Him and magnify Him, all of those who are in heaven and earth, be it humankind or different creatures, because we believe that all kinds of creatures praise the remembrances of their Lord in languages of some we know and some others we do not know. The most merciful one, who is more merciful to his servants than a mother to her child. All praise is to Allah, the one whom we live with the strength of hope that we attain and achieve his mercy. And may the peace and blessings be upon his prophet Muhammad and upon all those prophets that had preceded him. Dear brothers, we'll be with you today on the Quran, but let us begin with the beautiful verse or chapter, which is the first chapter of the Quran, in which we call the opening. The opening. But let us, before that, give you some glimpses about the greatness of this Quran. The Quran is a book of miracles. Every new generation, we can realize new miracles for this Quran. The first miracle in the Quran was the eloquence that the Quran contains. See, the Quran was revealed on the Prophet, peace be with him. He was illiterate, but the eloquence of the Quran stunned and amazed and impressed even those who denied. They were very eloquent people, to the extent that they can speak poetries while they're talking. They can speak it naturally. That was something which was built in the inner, in the very disposition of their nature. They can speak poetry just like that. So the Quran was revealed among them by someone who doesn't like poetry, and he cannot speak poetry, and he was illiterate. What did they say? They couldn't say, this book has linguistic problems. They could not say it. They only said, he is a magician, or he's crazy. Well, those two kinds of accusations, they are contradictory. Because a magician is a smart person who can trick people. But how can a person be a magician and crazy at the same time? They don't work together. So Allah the Almighty challenged them by saying to them, bring 10 chapters like it. You say that he forged it. Bring 10 chapters like it. In other words, bring one chapter of it or the like of it. And they couldn't. Then Allah the Almighty said, bring one verse, the like of it. And they were not able to do so. So this is the miracle of the Quran. And it is miraculous. It was revealed by someone who doesn't read. In a matter of fact, the first verse revealed to the Prophet, peace be with him, ordered him to read. And he said, I can't read. So this was the miracle of the Quran. But we can realize miracles that our predecessors did not realize. Let us, on the 20th century, we have technology, we have the information, the knowledge that our people before did not know. What does the Quran contains? Let us have a look at some beautiful chapters of the Quran that show the miracle I need to explore to you. In the chapter called Yasin, verses from 36 until 38, Allah the Almighty says, وَالشَّمْسُ تَجْرِي لِمُسْتَقَرٍ لَهَا ذلك تقدير العزيز العليم. للشمس

Allah the Almighty says, and the sun runs on course toward its stopping point. That is the determining measure of the exalted in might, the knowing. And the moon we have measured in it phases until it runs, appearing like an all-day stalk. Neither the sun is allowed to reach to the moon. Neither the sun is allowed to reach the moon, nor the night is allowed to win over the day. But each in an orbit is swimming. In another verse, in chapter called An-Naml, verses from 27 and on, it says,

وجعل بين البحرين حاجزا أإله مع الله بل أكثرهم لا يعلمون. Translation: Or who that has made the earth a stable ground and placed within it rivers and made for it firmly set mountains and placed a barrier between the two seas, a god that should be taken with Allah? Certainly, most of them are ignorant. A barrier between the two seas. That was not known before. Nobody had ever was able to realize this kind of barrier except in our century. It was able to be realized and noticed. And this is a new discovery to the people, but not to us. The Quran had mentioned that long time ago, 1,400 years ago. Well, let me at the end of this, before we have to give you a break, tell you this. The moon was separated. You may say, no, we don't believe it. I, by myself, went to the website of NASA, and I realized this fact. Not only on one website, but many, many websites, that they have confessed the fact that, yes, there is a sort of separation that we realized on the moon. But you see, when it came back together, the reconciliation did not take 100% place, as if Allah is telling us that I'm going to leave some marks for you to let you notice that what I mentioned in my book had taken place, and it's true. Today, after the invitation of the Quran to explore it, to read it, as Allah the Almighty said, don't they ponder the Quran? If it was revealed by other than Allah, you would realize therein many contradictions, many inconsistencies, many discrepancies. The Quran mentioned since 1,400 years that the moon was separated, and that was a miracle that took place at the lifetime of the Prophet, peace be with him. And today we can find the confession that it is true, the moon was separated. Another verse, which is a miraculous verse, where Allah the Almighty says, in it,

The translation of this verse is, or like darknesses and the bottomless sea, with waves, above which are clouds, darknesses one above the other. Darknesses one above the other. If one holds out his hand, he can hardly see it. Thus, for whomever Allah makes no light, for him there is no light. If you analyze with me here, that Allah the Almighty says here that there are waves above waves, and it's very dark. To the extent that if you put your finger forward to see it, you can be able to see it. Now, this verse was revealed 1,400 years ago. And those waves above waves were not discovered except when submarines were available nowadays. But before that, nobody knew that there are waves above waves. There are waves in the sea, and not only waves on the surface of the sea. That is a miracle. This verse in the chapter of Al-Furqan, verse 24. Let's go to another verse where Allah the Almighty says, وَلَقَدْ خَلَقْنَا الْإِنسَانَ مِنْ سُلَالَةٍ مِنْ طِينٍ ثُمَّ جَعَلْنَا

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1: The translation is, we created man from an extract of clay. Then we set him as a sperm drop in a firm lodging, which means the womb. Then we made the sperm drop into a clinging clot. Then we made the clot into a lump of flesh. Then we made from the lump bones. Then we covered the bones with flesh, and then we developed him into another creation. So blessed is Allah among the best among those who create. The best of creators. That means a great innovating, creating. In this verse, we can realize the stages of creation. As a conclusion, we can also realize that many scholars, when they discovered this, they said this cannot be suggested by someone, unless that person has an access to the internal creation of the person. But people did not have access to this. As we can see on the screen, as a conclusion, these verses describing all the stages of well-ordered fetal development, as well as others, caused people like Dr. Keith Moore, one of the most respected embryologists, to confirm these observations in his book, The Developing Human, saying that the Quran has described this accurately and well before human science could ever have done it. Which means this is a miracle that people who are not necessarily being Muslims have discovered this. They have confirmed that this is revelation from God Almighty. That was a small information or a glimpse that we gave you in order to give you an example or information about the greatness of this Quran, that it is revealed by God Almighty. Well, now we're going to begin with those scattered pearls. And we begin with a chapter called Al-Fatiha, which is the first chapter in the Quran. Let us recite it first, translate it, and make our comments on that. Allah the Almighty says,

Allah the Almighty says, in this glorious and beautiful chapter of the Quran, praise be to Allah, as we're going to read it to you from the translation itself. In the name of Allah, the merciful, the compassionate, all praise be to Allah, the Lord of the worlds, the merciful, the compassionate, master of the day of judgment. It is you only who we worship, and from you only we seek help. Guide us to the righteous way, to the straight path, the path of those on whom you have endowed your grace, not the way of those who earn your wrath, nor of those who go astray. This is a small chapter, a small paragraph. This paragraph contains doctrine, contains ethics of dealing with Allah, supplicating Him. It teaches the most important kinds of invokes that you need for your life and the next life. We go step by step. First, I should give you my confession. I had a meeting with a person that told me when I heard this or when I read this chapter, it was enough for me to know that this is revelation from Allah. I did not need another proof to prove that this is from Allah the Almighty. I didn't need more than that. That chapter was sufficient for me. This chapter is important in every unit of every prayer. Every unit of every prayer of the prayers that we perform to Allah the Almighty. As we said, it begins with praising Allah who deserves all praises. And we praise Allah in our hardship, in our good times, and our bad times. He deserves praises, whether He bestowed us favor or He struck us with calamities. He deserves praises. We praise Him in any case. As we say in Arabic, Alhamdulillahi ala kulli hal. In any case, we praise Him because He deserves all praises. And He is the Lord of the worlds, not only one world. And He is merciful, but He has special mercy and general mercy. A general mercy is a mercy that is for all humankind. Among His mercy is that He still provides those who deny His existence. They say, we don't believe in Him. And He's still providing them. And among His general mercy is the mercy that He'll be bestowing upon people to reach or to transfer from stage to another stage at the day of judgment, from the day of gathering to the day of accountants. And also, for the believers, there is a special mercy. A special mercy for those who used to be His allies, His followers, who strove their best to please Him. They worshipped Him alone, setting up no partners with Him. Those will be attaining His special mercy. Also, it proves that He is the owner of the day of judgment, and He is the one to give His judgment to all His creatures at that day. Then after that, we say, إِيَّاكَ نَعْبُدُ. It is you only whom we worship, and from you only we seek help. وَإِيَّاكَ نَسْتَعِينَ. It could have been said, for example, we worship you, we seek help from you. No. But there are more emphasis on preceding this and the way that Allah taught us, إِيَّاكَ. It is you only whom we worship, and from you only we seek help. Not practice it. They even fought it.
and those who were swerved from the straight path, and they practiced something they thought it is true, while it was not true. We always say, "Ihdina as-sirat al-mustaqim." One person was asking me, "Don't you believe that you're guided? Why do you always say, guide us to the straight path, while you believe that by being Muslim, you've been guided to the straight path?" I say, the straight path or guidance is not only one piece. It is a thing that we can gain through our good practices and our obedience and our righteousness. The more you obey Allah, the more you will be guided. So it goes just like proportion. I may be guided 50%, someone else may be guided 70%, and that's how it goes. So we ask Allah the Almighty to guide us to the straight path, the moderate path between the two extremes. This is the beautiful chapter called Al-Fatiha. You find it in the first chapter in the Quran. We will be with you at another episode of The Scattered Pearls. Be with us, and thank you very much. Assalamu alaikum wa rahmatullah.

Bismillah ar-Rahman ar-Rahim. In the name of Allah, the Beneficent, the Most Merciful, I'd like to welcome you to another in the series, In the Light of Islam. Assalamu alaikum wa rahmatullahi wa barakatuh. May Allah's peace and blessings be on each and every one of you. In this afternoon's program, we have a question from Malika Pasha. She writes, Dear Dr. Bilal, what do the believing women get when they get to paradise? Will they be with their husbands or with their husbands?

they had on Earth, assuming that both of them get there? This is a question, of course, which arises because most of the descriptions of paradise, etc., describe for, you know, men, for men, that there will be certain women of paradise known as Hurlain, you know, the Huris, they call them, you know, perhaps this is where the distorted word, you know, Hur used for prostitute has originated, you know. But in Islamic context, the women of paradise are pure and chaste women. Now, there are a number also of statements of Prophet Muhammad, may God's peace and blessings be upon him, describing, you know, in paradise that each man will have, you know, so many women or whatever. And so women have questioned in the past and in the present, well, what about women? But the reality is that if we look in the Quran, we'll also find descriptions of young men in paradise. Young men who are not the men of this world, but the men, young men of paradise. And there's nothing to say that these men may not be for the women. Furthermore, we have a general principle, which Allah states in the Quran, وَلَكُمْ فِيهَا مَا تَشْتَهِي أَنفُسُكُمْ, that you will have in it, you, both male and female, will have in it whatever your souls desire, to have in paradise whatever we desire. So, if it is our desire to have or to be with our husbands, then it will be fulfilled. Assuming, again, that they have gotten to paradise. And naturally, were they all the people of hell, meaning they were in fact evil people in this life, we would not want to be with them in the next life anyway. So, for those who would make it to paradise, whatever they desire, which would be good of necessity, they will not be desiring corruption and evil, etc. That ends. In this world, the corruption, etc., all this ends. In paradise, now people may have whatever they desire without any evil consequences coming from it. As such, we can assume then that women will have men as companions that they wish, that they desire, as men will have women as they desire. And if a husband and wife both make it to paradise and they wish to be with each other, and if the wife wishes to be with the husband, then we can be certain, if the husband has made it to paradise and his wife has made it, that he will also wish to be with his wife. Of course, one may say, well, what if a husband has more than one wife? He has more than one wife, and each of them wishes to be with him. Well, paradise doesn't exclude that or preclude that. You know, there is no restriction in terms of polygamy, only marrying four, etc., etc., in the next life. The laws in terms of marriage and all these things have ended. The laws in that life have ended. These laws which are set to govern our communities, our societies here, are for this life, not for the next. Similarly, a woman may have been married two or three times. Maybe she married one husband, he died, he was a good man, going to paradise. She married another man, he died, going to paradise. So, in the next life, what? Because in this life, of course, she can only marry one man at a time. But in the next life, she can be with whomsoever she wishes. It's not limited that she has to be only with one man or whatever. Paradise is a fulfillment of all our desires. And furthermore, of course, Allah says, as reported by Prophet Muhammad,
that after the people have entered paradise and received what they have received, Allah will ask if they would like anything else. And they will respond, what else can we ask for? Everything that we have desired is here. And Allah will then reveal Himself to them. And that will be the greatest of the pleasures of paradise, to see Allah, to see God. The next question is a question from who's this now? Irfan, Abul Irfan. He writes in, could you please clarify whether Muslim women can remove their hijab in front of non-Muslim women in cases of necessity, etc.? Or, for example, in front of midwives or in front of women who are interested in Islam but are not Muslims, for the sake of da'wah, or the sake of propagation of Islam. The position held by a number of scholars is that a Muslim woman is not required to cover in front of them any more than they're required to cover in front of other Muslim women. Sheikh bin Baz, when asked this question, said that between the navel and the knee, which is the area known as the aura of the woman, in front of other women, is the same as that in front of non-Muslim women. Because the evidence for that being that in the time of Prophet Muhammad ﷺ, when he was in Medina, the parents and relatives, female relatives of the believers, did come from Mecca to visit their relatives in Medina. And the Prophet Muhammad ﷺ did not instruct them to cover themselves in front of them. So, especially if we consider cases of necessity and need, like in front of midwives or other medical circumstances, in front of hairdressers, those who are going to do the hair of women, etc., it is permissible. Islam does not prohibit it. And of course, in front of non-Muslims, where one is giving or trying to explain Islam, it is permissible. But we're not saying it's permissible simply because it is for the purpose of calling to Islam, but because Islam really doesn't prohibit it. Where one fears that the people one is dealing with, the women one dealing with, are women who are very coarse and vulgar and who would spread the secrets of the believers in the society, then of course it would be strongly recommended that the Muslim women cover themselves in front of such women so that they are not described to others, the males in the society. The next question is one written in by Iram Ausaf, who states, please give some advice on practicing Muslim brothers who continually swear. Swear meaning, of course, using bad language, bad words which are considered to be disrespectful, coarse, corrupt. This is an issue where we have to question that person's faith. A person who fears God and believes that he or she will have to stand before God on the Day of Judgment should find it very difficult to use coarse language, swear words. One has to question one's own faith if this is the practice. Because Prophet Muhammad, may God's peace and blessings be upon him, said,
You should either speak good, whoever fears Allah on the last day, should either speak good, say good things, or be silent. This is the Islamic way. If we fear Allah on the last day, meaning we are aware and conscious of Allah, and we fear standing before Him as sinners on the Day of Judgment, then we would control our tongues. Prophet Muhammad, may God's peace and blessings be upon him, had said that if we guaranteed for him two things, what is between our jaws, that is our tongue, what we say, what is between our legs, what we do, in terms of sexual relations, having that within marriage and not outside of marriage. If we guarantee for him these two things, then he would guarantee for us paradise. So what we say, very, very important. We should not look lightly at these words which are commonly used, especially in non-Muslim societies. You have terms, you know, which are very coarse, very gross, you know, usually referring to body parts or sexual matters, things like this, which people use to throw at each other, and it becomes actually a part of conversation. You know, today, what people wouldn't say 50 years ago, you'd be hard-pressed to find people saying it. Today, very common. And it's promoted through movies, television, you know, these type of things. You find people using this kind of language, and people become numb to it. And children are reared with it, and we find them saying it at a much earlier and earlier age. This is a great danger, actually, to the society as a whole, that we have to teach a responsibility for what we say and what we do. What thoughts may come to our minds, Allah doesn't hold us to account for it. It's the mercy of Allah. But once we put it into words, once we say it, then we're now held accountable. So, my advice to the Muslim brother or brothers who do not have the ability to control their tongues and are using coarse, vulgar language with each other, whether in fun or as general conversation, or as a means of hurting others through their words, my advice would be to fear Allah, to remember Allah, because this is something none of us has any doubt is not pleasing to Allah. Something which we will be asked about on the Day of Judgment. The next question we have is from Muhammad Iqbal, who writes from Sharjah, "Is it shirk to go to the graves and prostrate yourself in front of the graves? What is the punishment for such people?" To go to the graves and prostrate oneself in front of the graves. This is wrong Islamically. If one is praying to the people in the grave or believing that they will make our prayers more accessible to God, then this becomes an act of shirk. We are directing part of our prayers to other than God. This may be a major fitna or test for many people, because in some areas of the world, India, Pakistan, and others, one can scarcely find a mosque without a grave in it. And oftentimes, people will put the grave in the direction of the Qibla. But this is something prohibited in Islam. Graves belong in the graveyard, not in mosques. Of course, some people will say, well, look at the Prophet Muhammad's mosque. May God's peace and blessings be upon him. And his grave is inside there. And on the basis of this, this is why we're doing it. Putting graves of the righteous people or imam or whatever, putting him in the mosque. The reality is that when Prophet Muhammad, may God's peace and blessings be upon him, died, he died in the house of Aisha. He didn't die in his mosque. And he was buried where he died, as he had told Abu Bakr, who related to the other companions, that prophets were to be buried wherever they died. So,
He was buried there in the house of Aisha. The room was sealed by the companions to avoid people coming in and getting so emotionally worked up that they may end up doing things like this, making prostration near the grave and this type of thing. And during the time of the Sahaba, the companions of the Prophet Muhammad, may God's peace and blessings be upon him, the mosque of the Prophet was expanded in a direction to include the other houses of the wives of the Prophet, may God's peace and blessings be upon him, and other houses of others who that were close to the mosque. But they didn't expand it to include the house of Aisha. It wasn't until some time after the Sahaba, during the Umayyad reign, one of the caliphs, I believe it was Walid ibn Abdul Malik, expanded the mosque and included the house of Aisha, which meant that the grave now was entering into the mosque. Some of the students of the companions who were alive at that time tried to dissuade him, discourage him from doing this, explaining that it's not correct. However, it was done. And further expansion took place, and the grave of the Prophet inside the house of Aisha ended up inside of the mosque. But this is not how it originally was. Putting graves in mosques is not permissible Islamically. So for such people, the punishment, if they're doing it in ignorance and they are found out what is correct, what is incorrect, and they continue to do it, the punishment is hell. Shirk is the only unforgivable sin. So we need to guide people to stay away from graves in this fashion, prostration by the graves or praying to those who are in the graves. With that, I'd like to thank you for being with us in this segment of the program, In the Light of Islam. And I hope to see you in our coming segments. Wassalamu alaikum wa rahmatullahi wa barakatuh.

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0: The first step you'll see it's not so far down this road that holds all the answers. Open your heart to something greater.
1: Don't be sad and study Allah's signs in the creation. If you study Allah's signs in the world and universe, you will find such things of wonder that will remove your worries and anxieties. The soul finds delight in the strange, the wonderful, and the bizarre. Bukhari and Muslim narrated a hadith from Jabir ibn Abdullah, may Allah be pleased with him, who said, "The Messenger of Allah sent us on a mission and appointed Abu Ubaidah to be our leader. We were to meet with a caravan from Quraysh. Since he could find nothing else, the Messenger of Allah, may the blessings and peace of Allah be upon him, provided us only with a container of dates for the journey. So from the day we left onward, Abu Ubaidah would give us each one date for each day." The narrator of the hadith asked Jabir what they would do with the dates. He said, "We would suck on one of the dates the way a child does. Then we would drink water over it. This was enough for us until the night fell. We would then strike at the leaves of trees with our sticks, wet the leaves, and then eat them. We were hiking on the shores of the sea when we saw something that looked like a huge sandhill from a distance. As we came nearer, we realized that it was a large sea creature called Al-Anbar, a whale fish. Abu Ubaidah said that it was an animal that died without being slaughtered, therefore it was not lawful." He then said, "No, we are the messengers of the Messenger of Allah, we are in the path of Allah, and now we are in a dire situation. So eat, all of you." We, all 300 of us, lived off this creature for 1 month until we became fattened. I remember how we took spears and thrust them into the eye socket of the creature. From inside the socket we scooped out pieces of fat, the size of a bull. So large was the creature that when Abu Ubaidah asked 13 of our men to line up in the eye socket of the creature, there was enough space to accommodate them all. He also took one of its ribs and erected it on the ground. Then he found the tallest camel, made our tallest man to ride on it, and they were able to pass underneath the rib. Finally, when we left the site, we took provisions from the meat for the return journey. When we arrived in Medina, we went to the Messenger of Allah and told him what happened, and he said, "This is sustenance that Allah has taken out of the sea for you. Do you have any of its meat with you to feed us from it?" We sent some to the Messenger of Allah and he ate from it. Our Lord is He who gave to each thing its form and nature, then guided it aright. Chapter 20, verse 50. When a seed is placed in the ground, it will not grow until the ground shakes ever so slightly. The Richter scale picks up this minor jolt. The seed then splits and begins to grow. We send down rain on it. It is stirred to life, it swells, and puts forth very lovely kinds of growth. Chapter 22, verse 5. Dr. Zaghloul al-Najjar, a researcher in cosmology, mentioned in one of his lectures that there is a comet that began its journey eons ago. Though it travels at the speed of light, it still has not reached Earth. So I swear by Mawaki, setting or the mansions, etc., of the stars they traverse. Chapter 56, verse 75. An amazing incident that was reported by the newspaper Recent Happenings in 1953 is a story of Ona. Ona, entering Paris guarded by many policemen, was a gigantic Norwegian stuffed whale that weighed more than 80,000 kilograms. Each tractor carried the mammoth-sized monster, all tied together to a transport trailer. The whale was to be put on display for a period of 1 month, and visitors were going to be allowed to enter its electrically illuminated belly. The organizers and police were unable to agree on a venue for the display, since the size and weight of the creature posed a threat to the structure of any building or street that it was going to be displayed in. Despite the young age of this whale, 18 months, it reached a prodigious length of 20 meters. It was caught in Norwegian waters in the previous year, and it was to be transported for display via train from one city to another. Due to the problems of its size and weight, it had to be transported by a special trailer that was 30 meters in length. Our Lord is He who gave to each thing its form and nature, then guided it aright. Chapter 20, verse 50. Abdurrazzaq As-Sanatni related from Ma'mar ibn Rashid al-Basri that he said, I saw in Yemen a cluster of grapes that was the size of a full load that is placed on a mule, and tall date palms with ranged clusters. Chapter 50, verse 10. All trees and plants are nourished by the same kind of water, yet some of them we make more excellent than others to eat. Chapter 13, verse 4. Every plant is endowed with a defense system that is specific to it. Some are strongly built, some have thorns with which they protect themselves, and yet others are bitter and sting. Astronomers say that the universe is still expanding little by little, similar to the way that a balloon expands. With power did we construct the heaven. Verily, we are able to extend the vastness of space thereof. Chapter 51, verse 47. Others say that while dry land is constricting, the oceans are expanding. See they not what we gradually reduce the land in their control from its outlying borders? Chapter 21, verse 44. In 1982, Faisal magazine reported the story of a cabbage that weighed 22 kilograms and was 1 meter in diameter. In the same farm, they found an onion that weighed 2.3 kilograms and was 30 centimeters in diameter, as well as a tomato that was 60 centimeters in circumference. All of these anomalies were found on the farm of a single Mexican farmer. In the head are four liquids: sweetness in the mouth that mixes well with food and drink, stickiness in the nose that prevents dust from entering, saltiness in the eyes that prevents dryness, and sourness in the ears that protects one from insects and from harm in general. And also in your own selves, will you not then see? Chapter 51, verse 21. And Allah taught you that which you knew not. Chapter 4, verse 113. Allah has taught man that which he knew not. Chapter 96, verse 5. And Allah has brought you out from the wombs of your mothers while you know nothing, and He gave you hearing, sight, and hearts. Chapter 16, verse 78. And we taught him the making of metal coats of mail for battles. Chapter 21, verse 80. Nay, they deny that, the knowledge whereof they could not compass and whereof the interpretation has not yet come unto them. Chapter 10, verse 39. And not a sign we showed them, but it was greater than its fellow. Chapter 43, verse 48. The heart does not feel deserted except when it disobeys its Lord. Hassan al-Basri said, O son of Adam, when Prophet Moses objected to Khidr, that is to his actions, on three occasions, the latter said, This is the parting between you and me. Then how will it be with you who disobey your Lord many times in a single day? Do you feel so secure and sure that He will not say to you, This is the parting between you and me?

feeling afraid of being oppressed or intimidated because of his own beliefs. The Prophet alayhi salatu wasalam, as you may recall, stayed for 2 weeks in Bani Amr ibn Auf, where he built the mosque of Quba. And then he went to Medina. And as he was passing by the houses of the people of Medina, he was invited to come in. And Allah Azza wa Jal ordered him not to go until the camel stops at the designated house. And so his camel did stop at the house of Abu Ayyub al-Ansari. People would have thought that after 13 years of being oppressed, after 13 years of being persecuted and attacked, that it is time for the Prophet ﷺ to rest. And that was not the case. Immediately, the Prophet ﷺ started by building the Masjid of Quba, where people had the chance to perform prayer in security and freedom never practiced before. The Prophet ﷺ immediately conducted meeting after meeting in the house of Abu Ayyub al-Ansari to know the tribes of Medina, to get in touch with them, and to try to formulate this first capital of Islam for the nation of the Muslimin. The Prophet ﷺ sent his companion Zayd ibn Haritha and Abu Rafi' to Medina with 2 camels and 500 dirhams to bring those whom he left behind, such as the family of Abu Bakr, Abdullah ibn Abi Bakr, and his wife, and Aisha. May Allah be pleased with them all. He also sent them to bring his own daughters, Fatima and Kulthum, and his second wife after Khadija, Sauda bint Zum'ah. He also sent them to bring Usama ibn Zayd ibn Haritha and his mother, Ayman. Once they all came back, then the Prophet sallallahu alaihi wasallam was faced with this community he had to rule and govern, so it would be the nucleus for the Islamic state. Our messenger sallallahu alaihi wasallam was faced with a problem. This problem was that the Muhajireen, those who migrated, al-Muhajireen, came without any financial resources, as they were forced to leave their properties and their belongings behind. While Al-Ansar, the people of Medina, who accepted and hosted the companions with the Prophet ﷺ, and that is why they're called Al-Ansar, had all the finance around, because they were farmers, traders, and they had things going for them. The Prophet ﷺ, faced with this situation, got a number of generous proposals from the Ansar. Some of them said, take what you want from our money, O Prophet of Allah. Take what you want from our property. Share all of it. We can care less. This is all for the sake of Allah. The Prophet ﷺ did not want to be unfair to them. And at the same time, he did not want to be deprived al-Muhajireen from a well-being life. So he came up with the idea that each one of al-Muhajireen must be a brother to a particular man from al-Ansar. So he divided al-Muhajireen and gave everyone from the Ansar his share. So this man is the brother of that man. And they all went together. They became real brothers, to the extent that if one of them died, the other inherited him. And they lived in the same house, and they gave them everything in order for them to live normally.

0: I remember one story that was so beautiful, it was beyond imagination. Sa'd ibn al-Rabi', he was from the Ansar. The Prophet ﷺ told him that he is now to be the brother of Abdurrahman ibn Auf. And to those who don't know Abdurrahman ibn Auf, Abdurrahman ibn Auf was a young Muslim from a very noble family, yet he was a wealthy man and he was a merchant when he was living in Mecca. When he migrated, he had to leave everything behind, all of his fortune. Sa'd ibn al-Rabi' was one of the most wealthiest men in Medina from the Ansar. When he knew that Abdurrahman is his brother, he came to him and said, "O brother in Islam, Sa'd is proposing. It's not the other way around. Sa'd is the wealthy man and he is proposing to this poor immigrant who just came. Usually it's the other way around. It is us, the poor, who seek the rich for some aid and assistance." Sa'd ibn al-Rabi' went to Abdurrahman ibn Auf and told him, "Abdurrahman, you're my brother. All the people of Medina know that I am among the richest with them. So this is my money. Take half of it. 50%. Take it. It's yours. And Medina also knows that I have two fine wives. Look at them and choose whomever you like. I'll divorce her. She becomes your wife." Imagine such generosity. Imagine such belief in Islam and accepting the instructions of the Prophet ﷺ on the spot without any hesitation. He did not hide anything. He could have easily said, "I'll give you 100. I'll give you 1,000. He told him, "Get half of what I own. It's yours. Half of it." And even some of us would find it easy to give away money. But to reach the level that the two love of your life, your wives, you do not tell him which one you love more. You simply tell him to choose whomever you see fit for you and I'll divorce her for you, even if she's my love of my life, just to show you that I am willing to sacrifice my whole life for the pleasure of Allah Azza wa Jalla. No one would ever believe this level of generosity. And if you reverse this, let us look at what Abdurrahman ibn Auf did. If I were in Abdurrahman ibn Auf's shoes, I would have definitely taken half of the money. Well, the women maybe not, but if it's free, then why not? And they're one of the finest among the people of Medina. Abdurrahman ibn Auf was a true, real Muslim that would not harm his brother and would not cause any trouble for him. He was a proud Muslim. He had the dignity and he had the trust in Allah, and he also knew his capabilities. He told Sa'd ibn al-Rabi', "May Allah Azza wa Jal bless your money and bless your wives. Leave them, but I seek one favor of you. Show me where the market is." And this was a slogan to all those who seek the blessing of Allah Azza wa Jal in trade. "Show me where the market is." So they told him, "The market is there." He went to the market. And only a few days passed, and he came to the Prophet ﷺ with money in his hand. He wasn't a magician, and he wasn't a liar, and he would not ever cheat Muslims. But he was a good merchant. He used to buy from people on credit, and then go to the others and sell them with a small percentage and pay the others. And he kept on doing this. The Prophet ﷺ saw him once with the trace of wealth. When people dye their clothing in a certain color, this means that they've reached a level of wealth. So the Prophet told him, alayhi salatu wasalam, what happened? He told him, I got married. But mashallah, tabarakallah. Okay, what did you give the woman as a dowry? He told him, I gave her this much of gold. This much. Very little. Maybe 10 or 20 grams of gold. So the Prophet ﷺ was furious with him. He said, Subhanallah, do you dig gold from the mountain? Is it easy for you just to go to the mountain and take gold from it? It's not that easy. This was a lot. You paid a lot of money, because in Islam, a Muslim, when getting married, should not exaggerate in the dowries they pay. And then the Prophet ﷺ told him, then if this is the case, if you got married, then you should sacrifice even one sheep. And this is the tradition and sunnah in Islam. Whenever a person gets married, he should gather the people to feed and to celebrate his marriage with him. And that would be by either slaughtering the sheep or depending on the welfare and the finance available at that time. Now, the Prophet ﷺ is running the affairs of Medina. He managed to settle the Muhajireen with the Ansar. He brought each one of the Muhajireen and gave him a brother of his own from the Ansar, which meant that the strongest thing between these two different groups was their religion.
1: Sheikh, as we can see in the sacrificing of the Ansar for the Muhajirin of Mecca, so what's your message for the neighbor countries that receiving the immigrants from Sudan, like Palestine, or the nowadays Iraq?
0: The message is crystal clear. The Prophet sallallahu alaihi wasallam teachings to us were that all the Muslims should be strong, tight, and together, as if they are a building structured by brick by brick. If you remove some of the bricks, the whole building would collapse. The Muslims must be together as a one unit. There's a hadith where the Prophet ﷺ gives us an example of the Muslims in their getting together and cooperating. He is telling us it is exactly like a person's body. If one part of the body is ill, the whole body suffers with ache, with sleepiness, and with fever. So it is indeed a great role to those who were fortunate and blessed by Allah Azza wa Jal to have the financial resources. But it is indeed a responsibility. If they do not pay the price, they will be punished on the Day of Judgment for not doing their responsibility towards their brothers and sisters who were forced to migrate to them. This is understandable when we see the lack of support our brothers in Palestine are receiving from the other Muslims. The people in Palestine are starving to death. The people in Iraq are starving to death. The people in Afghanistan are starving to death. The people in Chechnya, there are no people in Chechnya anymore because of the oppression and the racist attacks against our brothers, Muslim brothers over there. And all the Muslim nation are sinful at the sight of Allah Azza wa Jal if they do not take the proper measures to support their brothers. We are all sinful at the sight of Allah Azza wa Jal. When we look at the case in Medina, we would find that this was not the case. The Prophet ﷺ associated with them together. Each Muhajir from the Hajreen had a brother from Al-Ansar. Yet, there were still poor people who could not support themselves. And these poor people were ranging from 50 to 100. And they used to be called Ahlu As-Suffa. These poor men had only one place to go to, and that was the Masjid of Medina. The companions of the Prophet ﷺ started to live in Medina. But to those who do not know Medina, Medina has a very strange climate to it. Whoever comes to Medina from out of it usually falls sick. And this is exactly what happened to Abu Bakr. It happened to Bilal. It happened to all the companions of the Prophet ﷺ, to the extent that the Prophet ﷺ said a beautiful hadith. And this hadith translates to that no one is patient and accepting the difficult weather of Medina. Anyone who does this, Allah Azza wa Jal will make me intercede for him on the Day of Judgment and be a witness to him. So if you go to Medina and you find this hardship because of the weather, because of the climate, because of the change of the location, if you are patient and you take this with a good heart, the Prophet ﷺ will intercede for you. He will be a shafir and he will be a witness for you. And whoever, the Prophet says, ﷺ, abandons Medina looking forward to something else because he does not like Medina, the Prophet said ﷺ, that Allah will bring someone who is much and far better than he is in Medina. Which means that the Prophet ﷺ is inviting us to live, if we can, in Medina. And he's threatening those who want to leave, not to leave. And one of the characteristics of Mecca and Medina is, does anybody know?
2: Mecca is not hot as Medina.
0: It's not what?
2: Not hot.
0: No, it's not this characteristics. There is something religiously about Mecca and Medina that are more important than any other country or city in the world. At the end of time, the Prophet tells us
1: that Dajjal can't enter to these two cities.
0: That the Antichrist, the Dajjal, the imposter Christ, he's not the Antichrist actually, he's the imposter Christ, will not be able to enter Medina or Mecca. And the reward of dying in Medina is also great. Not to be buried in Medina. A lot of the people, ignorant people, think that if they die in anywhere else, in Jeddah or in any other city, and then they ask their family to bury them in Medina, that is a great reward. No, it's not. It has nothing to do. On the contrary, it makes life difficult for your family. If you die, you are buried wherever you die. But if you die in Medina, then there is a certain reward for that. Now, the Prophet ﷺ saw what hardship his companions were facing with the change of weather. He ordered, or actually he prayed to Allah Azza wa Jal to take this fever and hardship from Medina and throw it to the village of Juhfa, which is the miqat for the people coming from the north of Arabia and coming from the west of Arabia, such as Africa and so on. And so this was the case. Once you look at the companions in Medina, you will find that the only bondage that kept them together was above all Islam. It was the religion that kept them all together. And that is why you find incidents where a father may attack his son because of Islam. And this was the case with Abu Bakr, trying to kill one of his sons in battle because the son was with the pagans. Abu Ubaidah Amr ibn Jarrah was trying to escape his father, but his father stood in front of him and wanted to kill him, and Abu Ubaidah had to fight his father, who was a pagan, attacking and fighting the Muslims.
2: Also, kill him?
0: He had to kill them. This is one of the narrations that was reported. He had to kill him because otherwise he would have killed him and killed other Muslims. This is not natural. It is because you have Islam within you. And the only thing that prevails is Islam. In another incident also, Abu Hudhayfa ibn Utbah ibn Rabi'a, one of the great companions of Islam. His father was one of the greatest enemies of Islam. When he died in the Battle of Badr, Abu Hudhayfa watched the Muslims dragging his father and throwing him in a well. And he did not move or do anything, simply because he knew that his father was an enemy of the Prophet ﷺ and of Islam. Also, Abu Aziz ibn Umayr, the brother of Mus'ab ibn Umayr, in the Battle of Badr, Mus'ab passed by his brother, who was being handcuffed by one of the Muslims. And instead of Mus'ab telling his brother in Islam, take care of, good care of him, make it easy on him, on the contrary, Mus'ab said, tighten it up, because he has a very rich mother that will pay a great ransom that the Muslims would benefit from. The brother was astonished. He said, you are my brother from my father and mother. You're my flesh and blood. You're saying this? Mus'ab told him, brother, this man who is tying you up is more precious to me at the side of Allah than you. So he is really my own brother more than you are. The things that prevailed at the time was love among Muslims. The Prophet ﷺ preached love in the sense that everyone studies Islam nowadays from the Orientals say Islam preaches hatred, Islam preaches terrorism, and this is not the case. It's black and white. Here is the Quran, here is the Sunnah, read it and you will find the answers to all of your problems. The Prophet ﷺ preached love. He told the Muslims, it is unlawful for you to not to talk for 3 consecutive days. You may talk for less than, not talk for less than 3 days, but more than 3 days, you are sinful and Allah will not look at you. Why is that? Because it's human nature. We may have our differences and we may quarrel, but this may not exceed 3 days. Other than that, it would be a sin. Also, if you look at the generosity and love for the other Muslims, Uthman ibn Affan gets a caravan of 1,000 camels with oil, flour, food on it. The merchants of Medina come to him and say, we would like to buy it. He said, well, I've been offered more than this. They 5 times pay him the amount and he still says that I have been paid more. I've been paid by Allah Azza wa Jal more than 10 times of it. And I bear you witness that the 1,000 camel with everything on it is for the Muslims and the poor ones among them. True. I'm afraid that this is all the time we have for today's program. So until we meet next time, fi amanillah, wassalamu alaikum wa rahmatullahi wa barakatuh.

0: In the name of Allah, the Beneficent, the Merciful, and whatsoever the Messenger giveth you, take it, and whatsoever he forbiddeth, abstain from it, and keep your duty to Allah. Lo, Allah is stern in reprisal.
1: وما آتاكم الرسول فخذوه وما نهاكم عنه فانتهوا.

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Abu Talha said, O Allah's Apostle, I will do. So Abu Talha divided it among his relatives and cousins. Ibn Abbas said, when the Quranic verse, warn your nearest kinsmen, was revealed, the Prophet, the blessing and peace of Allah be upon him, started calling the various big families of Quraysh, O Bani Fihr, O Bani Adi. Abu Huraira said, when the verse, warn your nearest kinsmen, was revealed, the Prophet, the blessing and peace of Allah be upon him, said in a loud voice, O people of Quraysh. The Prophet, the blessing and peace of Allah be upon him, said to Abu Talha, I recommend that you divide this garden amongst your relatives. Abu Talha said, O Allah's Apostle, I will do. So Abu Talha divided it among his relatives and cousins. Ibn Abbas said, when the Quranic verse, warn your nearest kinsmen, was revealed, the Prophet, the blessing and peace of Allah be upon him, started calling the various big families of Quraysh, O Bani Fihr, O Bani Adi. Abu Huraira said, when the verse, warn your nearest kinsmen, was revealed, the Prophet, the blessing and peace of Allah be upon him, said in a loud voice, O people of Quraysh. حدثنا عبد الله بن يوسف 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
1: بسم الله الرحمن الرحيم. In the name of Allah, the Beneficent, the Most Merciful, I'd like to welcome you to another in the series, In the Light of Islam. Assalamu alaikum wa rahmatullahi wa barakatuh. May Allah's peace and blessings be on each and every one of you. In this afternoon's program, we have a question from Malika Pasha. She writes, Dear Dr. Bilal, what do the believing women get when they get to paradise? Will they be with their husbands or with their husbands they had on earth, assuming that both of them get there? This is a question, of course, which arises because most of the descriptions of paradise, etc., describe for, you know, men, for men, that there will be certain women of paradise known as Hurlain, you know, the Huris, they call them, you know, perhaps this is where the distorted word, you know, Hur, used for prostitute, has originated, you know. But in Islamic context, the women of paradise are pure and chaste women. Now, there are a number also of statements of Prophet Muhammad, may God's peace and blessings be upon him, describing, you know, in paradise that each man will have, you know, so many women or whatever. And so women have questioned in the past and in the present, well, what about women? But the reality is that if we look in the Quran, we'll also find descriptions of young men in paradise. Young men who are not the men of this world, but the men, young men of paradise. And there's nothing to say that these men may not be for the women. Furthermore, we have a general principle, which Allah states in the Quran, وَلَكُمْ فِيهَا مَا تَشْتَهِي أَنفُسُكُمْ, that you will have in it, you, both male and female, will have in it whatever your souls desire, to have in paradise whatever we desire. So if it is our desire to have or to be with our husbands, then it will be fulfilled, assuming again that they have gotten to paradise. And naturally, were they of the people of hell, meaning they were in fact evil people in this life, we would not want to be with them in the next life anyway. So, for those who would make it to paradise, whatever they desire, which would be good of necessity, they will not be desiring corruption and evil, etc. That ends. In this world, the corruption, etc., all this ends. In paradise, now people may have whatever they desire, without any evil consequences coming from it. As such, we can assume then that women will have men as companions that they wish, that they desire, as men will have women as they desire. And if a husband and wife both make it to paradise and they wish to be with each other, and if the wife wishes to be with the husband, then we can be certain, if the husband has made it to paradise and his wife has made it, that he will also wish to be with his wife. Of course, one may say, well, what if a husband has more than one wife? He has more than one wife, and each of them wishes to be with him. Well, paradise doesn't exclude that or preclude that. You know, there is no restriction in terms of polygamy, only marrying four, etc., etc., in the next life. The laws in terms of marriage and all these things are

ended. The laws in that life have ended. These laws which are set to govern our communities, our societies here, are for this life, not for the next. Similarly, a woman may have been married two or three times. Maybe she married one husband, he died, he was a good man, going to paradise. She married another man, he died, going to paradise. So, in the next life, what? Because in this life, of course, she can only marry one man at a time. But in the next life, she can be with whomsoever she wishes. It's not limited that she has to be only with one man or whatever. Paradise is a fulfillment of all our desires. And furthermore, of course, Allah says, as reported by Prophet Muhammad, that after the people have entered paradise and received what they have received, Allah will ask if they would like anything else. And they will respond, what else can we ask for? Everything that we have desired is here. And Allah will then reveal Himself to them. And that will be the greatest of the pleasures of paradise, to see Allah, to see God. The next question is a question from who's this now? Irfan, Abul Irfan. He writes in, could you please clarify whether Muslim women can remove their hijab in front of non-Muslim women in cases of necessity, etc.? Or, for example, in front of midwives or in front of women who are interested in Islam but are not Muslims, for the sake of da'wah, or the sake of propagation of Islam. The position held by a number of scholars is that a Muslim woman is not required to cover in front of them any more than they're required to cover in front of other Muslim women. Sheikh bin Baz, when asked this question, said that between the navel and the knee, which is the area known as the aura of the woman, in front of other women, is the same as that in front of non-Muslim women. Because the evidence for that being that in the time of Prophet Muhammad, when he was in Medina, the parents and relatives, female relatives of the believers, did come from Mecca to visit their relatives in Medina. And the Prophet Muhammad did not instruct them to cover themselves in front of them. So, especially if we consider cases of necessity and need, like in front of midwives or other medical circumstances, in front of hairdressers, those who are going to do the hair of women, etc., it is permissible. Islam does not prohibit it. And of course, in front of non-Muslims, where one is giving or trying to explain Islam, it is permissible. But we're not saying it's permissible simply because it is for the purpose of calling to Islam, but because Islam really doesn't prohibit it. Where one fears that the people one is dealing with, the women one dealing with, are women who are very coarse and vulgar and who would spread the secrets of the believers in the society, then of course it would be strongly recommended that the Muslim women cover themselves in front of such women so that they are not described to others, the males in the society. The next question is one written in by Iram Ausaf, who states, please give some advice on practicing Muslim brothers who continually swear.
swear meaning, of course, using bad language, you know, bad words, words which are considered to be disrespectful, you know, coarse, corrupt. This is an issue where we have to question that person's faith. A person who fears God and believes that he or she will have to stand before God on the day of judgment should find it very difficult to use coarse language, swear words. One has to question one's own faith if this is the practice. Because Prophet Muhammad, may God's peace and blessings be upon him, said, "You should either speak good, whoever fears Allah on the last day, should either speak good, say good things, or be silent." This is the Islamic way. If we fear Allah on the last day, meaning we are aware and conscious of Allah, and we fear standing before Him as sinners on the day of judgment, then we would control our tongues. Prophet Muhammad, may God's peace and blessings be upon him, had said that if we guaranteed for him two things, what is between our jaws, that is our tongue, what we say, what is between our legs, what we do, in terms of sexual relations, having that within marriage and not outside of marriage. If we guarantee for him these two things, then he would guarantee for us paradise. So what we say, very, very important. We should not look lightly at these words which are commonly used, especially in non-Muslim societies. You have terms, you know, which are very coarse, very gross, you know, usually referring to body parts or sexual matters and things like this, which people use to throw at each other, and it becomes actually a part of conversation. You know, today, what people wouldn't say 50 years ago, you'd be hard-pressed to find people saying it. Today, very common. And it's promoted through movies, television, you know, these type of things. You find people using this kind of language, and people become numb to it. And children are reared with it, and we find them saying it at a much earlier and earlier age. This is a great danger, actually, to the society as a whole, that we have to teach a responsibility for what we say and what we do. What thoughts may come to our minds, Allah doesn't hold us to account for it. It's the mercy of Allah. But once we put it into words, once we say it, then we're now held accountable. So, my advice to the Muslim brother or brothers who do not have the ability to control their tongues and are using coarse, vulgar language with each other, whether in fun or as general conversation, or as a means of hurting others through their words, my advice would be to fear Allah, to remember Allah, because this is something none of us has any doubt is not pleasing to Allah. Something which we will be asked about on the Day of Judgment. The next question we have is from Muhammad Iqbal, who writes from Sharjah, "Is it shirk to go to the graves and prostrate yourself in front of the graves? What is the punishment for such people?" To go to the graves and prostrate oneself in front of the graves. This is wrong Islamically. If one is praying to the people in the grave or believing that they will make our prayers more accessible to God, then this becomes an act of shirk. We are directing part of our prayers to other than God. This may be a major fitna or test for many people, because in some areas of the world, India, Pakistan, and others,
one can scarcely find a mosque without a grave in it. And oftentimes people will put the grave in the direction of the Qibla. But this is something prohibited in Islam. Graves belong in the graveyard, not in mosques. Of course, some people will say, well, look at the Prophet Muhammad's mosque. May God's peace and blessings be upon him. And his grave is inside there. And on the basis of this, this is why we're doing it. Putting graves of the righteous people or imam or whatever, putting him in the mosque. The reality is that when Prophet Muhammad, may God's peace and blessings be upon him, died, he died in the house of Aisha. He didn't die in his mosque. And he was buried where he died, as he had told Abu Bakr, who related to the other companions, that prophets were to be buried wherever they died. So he was buried there in the house of Aisha. The room was sealed by the companions to avoid people coming in and getting so emotionally worked up that they may end up doing things like this, making prostration near the grave and this type of thing. And during the time of the Sahaba, the companions of the Prophet Muhammad, may God's peace and blessings be upon him, the mosque of the Prophet was expanded in a direction to include the other houses of the wives of the Prophet, may God's peace and blessings be upon him, and other houses of others that were close to the mosque. But they didn't expand it to include the house of Aisha. It wasn't until some time after the Sahaba, during the Umayyad reign, one of the caliphs, I believe it was Walid ibn Abdul Malik, expanded the mosque and included the house of Aisha, which meant that the grave now was entering into the mosque. Some of the students of the companions who were alive at that time tried to dissuade him, discourage him from doing this, explaining that it's not correct. However, it was done. And further expansion took place, and the grave of the Prophet inside the house of Aisha ended up inside of the mosque. But this is not how it originally was. Putting graves in mosques is not permissible Islamically. So, for such people, the punishment, if they're doing it in ignorance and they have found out what is correct, what is incorrect, and they continue to do it, the punishment is hell. Shirk is the only unforgivable sin. So we need to guide people to stay away from graves in this fashion, prostration by the graves or praying to those who are in the graves. With that, I'd like to thank you for being with us in this segment of the program, In the Light of Islam. And I hope to see you in our coming segments. Wassalamu alaikum wa rahmatullahi wa barakatuh.